says to us in Isaiah 43. He's called us by name. When we go through the deep waters in great trouble, he will be with us. 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

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Can't speak for us all, but I gotta believe I'm speaking for more than myself when I say

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We overlook the broken, the homeless, and discard the poor, while we celebrate the rich and the beautiful with a wide open door. I'm sorry we're nothing like you. You chose to bear a cross. We choose to give you parts of us.

Blessed are the poor in spirit, for theirs is the kingdom of heaven. Blessed are they that mourn, for they shall be comforted. Blessed are the meek, for they shall inherit the earth. Blessed are they which hunger and thirst after righteousness, for they shall be filled. Blessed are the merciful, for they shall obtain mercy. Blessed are the pure in heart, for they shall see God. Blessed are the peacemakers, for they shall be called the children of God. Blessed are they which are persecuted for righteousness' sake, for theirs is the kingdom of heaven. Blessed are ye when men shall revile you and persecute you, and shall say all manner of evil against you falsely, for my sake.

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0: allesammen! 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
1: And I am his student. I learn so that my life can be transformed. I learn so that I can help others transform their lives. In Jesus' name, amen. Today our scriptural text comes from St. John chapter 9 and verse 31. This is Jesus speaking to the Jews who believed in him. Notice, Then said Jesus to those Jews who believed in him, If ye continue in my word, then are ye my disciples indeed. If ye continue in my word, then are ye my disciples indeed. And I'm talking today about disciple equals learner. Disciple equals learner. Jesus is talking to the Jews who believed in him. As you know, we're in what people are calling a post-Christian world. They were in a pre-Christian world. But Jesus set a few people's hearts on fire and began to spread the message of Jesus Christ and Christianity in various parts of the world. And he took the Jews who believed in him, who were able to say, you know what, I'm open to this, Jesus, because I've been serving a religious system that didn't bring any life into me, but now I'm coming into understanding a relationship. And Jesus, as the Rabboni, the master teacher, Jesus then brought these disciples in his midst. And notice, Jesus is talking now to new believers who actually are Jews, but they believe in Jesus. Because you need more than just a belief. You need an understanding of what you believe and why you believe it. And that's why Jesus is telling these new Jewish believers in Christ that if you continue in my word, and Jesus, we understand Jesus is the word. And Jesus said, if you continue in my word, then and only then are you my disciples. And then the next verse says, and you shall know the truth, and then the truth will make you free. You are going to be made free as a disciple of Jesus Christ by not getting started in him, but continuing in him. We have a much greater need for continuity and consistency in the things of God. Anybody can get saved, you know, with what they call jailhouse religion. They get saved because they're in a bad situation, because they were in a fix and they prayed and they said, Lord, if you get me out of this. And they get converted in that moment, but then they don't have any consistency because they never get rooted and grounded and anchored by the word. Jesus is saying to these new believers, you cannot build your faith off of passion and enthusiasm and excitement alone. You can't build your faith off of shouting and dancing, because you can have a tambourine and shout and dance, and the devil can whip you if you don't know the truth of the word. You see, yes, we do shout. Once you understand the truth of God's word, you got something to shout about. But I'm telling you, the devil will beat shouting people, dancing people. He will beat you over the head and whip your behind if you don't know the word. You have to stand on the word. The devil doesn't respond to shouting, but he does respond to the word of God. When God said, it is so. You see, not one word that goes out of the mouth of God will ever return to him void. So God's word has power. And Jesus said, I need you to get this power in your life to set you free, because we got a lot of people bound and your shout is not getting you free. He didn't say that your shout would get you free. He said, if you know the truth, if you continue in my word, then you'll know the truth, and then the truth will make you free. It's truth that sets you free. When you know the truth, it has liberating power. And Jesus is saying, I want to unlock something in you that can only be unlocked by your revelation and understanding of the truth of the word. And so he's saying, get grounded in my word. Get grounded in my word. We are called to be disciples of Christ. Disciples of Christ. Disciple, it comes from the word disciples, which literally means pupil, student, or follower. That actually comes from a compound Latin word, discipere, and it means it's a compound word, dis, which means apart, and then capere, which means actually to thoroughly take apart. It's about grasping something. The sapere means to lay hold of, to understand, to comprehend. It's so when you put it all together, de sapere, the disciple, it's about taking apart this thing, breaking it down so that you understand it and can lay hold on it. You cannot grasp something that you don't understand. When you have a grasp of something, you understand it, but it's because it's been taken apart in small enough parts so that you can grasp it. The disciple who becomes the student of the master teacher, the student of the word, takes it apart so that they grab it. You remember Jesus gave us a parable about a farmer that went out to sow seed. And it talks on one of those kinds of grounds. It talks about how the enemy came and stole the seed. But the enemy has no capacity to steal seed that you understand. He can't steal the understanding that you have in your mind. When you know the truth, the devil has no power to be able to steal that seed. He can steal it if you don't understand what you have. But when you have it with understanding, it is impossible for it to be stolen. He cannot steal your understanding. When you know who you are, when you know who he is, when you know what he said, and what that means to you. So the simple understanding of disciple is one who follows another for the purpose of learning. A disciple, one who follows another for the purpose of learning. One who follows another. We're called to be disciples. Jesus said, you need to continue with me. Don't just get started with me. It's not enough to just get saved in a crusade, but now the great work of discipleship begins. Now become the student. Now become the follower. Now become the pupil. One who follows another for the purpose of learning. And once you learn it, it's so that you can teach others. So that you can make other disciples, other students. Once you become enlightened and you have an understanding, now go and teach it to someone else. That's how Christianity spread in the first century. Jesus, he didn't take a bunch of seminarians. God bless seminarians. We need people that will study the word and give some time and attention to it. But he took on fire people, people that were excited about Jesus, who had an understanding, and they started going and sharing what little they knew. They shared that with somebody else. And so that helps us to actually be able to grab this thing. But when you are a disciple or a learner, I like the understanding learner better than follower, and here's why. Because you can follow somebody and never understand them. Just because you follow a person doesn't mean that they learn from you. I mean, sometimes, you know, you'll have children and all of your children were following you, and some got it and some didn't. You can have people in your organization and some people get it and some didn't, and yet all of them were with you. All of them were on the boat. All of them were on the bus, and not everybody got the memo. So they were following what they didn't understand. So, but when you learn, when you are a learner, when you learn the lesson, you grasp it, you lay hold of it, you take this thing apart and say, what does this say to me? And that's when you realize, I'm a real disciple. I'm a student because I'm learning this thing. If there's not something that is said in a service that piques your curiosity, that sends you on a search to say, you know what? You know, that was interesting what Bishop was talking about today. Let me go to my Bible and let me check this out. Let me dig further into that. That really spoke to me. I want to dig down deeper there. I believe that there's something that you become a learner. And I feel that I've accomplished my job. If once you're saved, if I can send you on a journey to get hungry for the Word of God, to know Him. Listen, we are disciples. We are a learner of Jesus Christ. We need to learn His thoughts. We need to learn His mannerisms. We need to learn His behavior, His identity. We need to understand, learn His prayer life. Let me tell you now, we are living in a time now where Jesus, I'm a prophetic voice. I know that God is calling His church back to prayer. I don't care what you say, God is calling His church back to prayer. It's prayer time. Let me tell you that whenever the world gets dark, it's time for the light of the church to shine. And there is nothing that lights us and the fragrance of the world that lets them know that God is here. If you got a candle, if that candle is putting out its light and its fragrance, people know I am not alone. There is a light. There is a light. There's a light, and it's supposed to be set on a hill. I liked it back in the day when you could go in a town and you could see a steeple because you knew that that was a church. And it announced, it said, if nothing else, that here is a place where believers in Jesus Christ, His followers, His learners, His disciples actually gather together. That here's a God representative in the earth, and you didn't have to wonder where it was. You knew that it wasn't Walmart. You know, this is a church. This is a church. And I know our identity doesn't come from a steeple. But it became a sign even to lost people in the world when they used to see stained glass windows. And if they didn't even know anything else, people that weren't even close to God, it became a God representative to them in a strange way. And so God is calling us. He's looking for disciples to say, you know what? I want to put my word and my spirit in my people so that when people see you, that they will be inspired to learn of what I taught you. So we learn so that we can teach. We learn so that we can teach. We learn, we do, we teach. We learn, we do, we teach. It's a process of life. And I would say this to you. Don't just gather scripture, thoughts, quotes, and ideas to yourself. Get understanding with it. You have to be able to grasp it. Take this thing apart. What is this saying to me? What was the intent of the speaker? What was God saying to me? What was God saying? Where am I now? How does what God said then speak to me to where I am in my life right now? Father, show me the relevancy of your word that you spoke back then that is timeless, that is speaking to me right now in my situation. I ask God constantly that, and so I see such relevant application of God's word when I read it. Notice what Proverbs chapter 4 and verse 7 says in the Amplified. The beginning of wisdom is get skillful and godly wisdom. It is preeminent. And with all your acquiring, if you get houses and lands and stocks and Bitcoin, get understanding, actively seek spiritual discernment. Spiritual discernment. That word discernment there is one of those root words from which the word disciple comes, mature comprehension and logical interpretation. Let's look at it in the New Living Translation. It says, getting wisdom is the wisest thing you can do, and whatever else you do, develop good judgment. Develop good judgment. We become disciples, learners, so that we can develop and display good judgment. We can develop and display good judgment. That says to a person that that's a wise person because you've got good judgment. Good judgment. For me, good judgment is risking little for the opportunity to gain a lot. That's good judgment to me. It's risking a little for the opportunity to gain a lot. Bad judgment is risking a lot for the opportunity to gain a little. I mean, you know how when people do daredevil kind of stuff, they're stupid, and then they end up flying off of something and splitting their skull open and having to be rushed to the hospital to have the head sewn up. Now, they had it was a blast. The adrenaline, I can only imagine that you feel while you're flying through the air. But see, you're risking everything for just a few, sometimes microseconds, of a thrill of adrenaline. And you're going to pay for this for several weeks and months down the road now. That's what I mean by bad judgment. Is that something that costs you a lot that promises you so little? Good judgment is where you risk a little to be able to get a lot. If I put a little diligence, a little study in today, every day, if I put a little time to be able to exercise, if I take a little time to be able to pray, if I do just this little investment, my God, on the other side of this, the payoff of this is that God will order my step, that He will bless my way, that He will send favor upon my life and upon my family, that healing flows to me. If I will have good judgment, good judgment, good judgment by eating my broccoli and my spinach, if I'll have good judgment by eating my kale, if I will have good judgment and select the carrots. But what do? We go for the mac and cheese. If I will risk a little and then get the benefits. I'm just trying to help you to understand the difference between good judgment and bad judgment. Let me share this with you, because I see too many folks who make bad judgment in the world. Here are three primary things, in my opinion, that impact bad judgment or bad decision. Number one is the influence of our emotion. The influence of our emotion. Man, I know she wasn't no good. I know, you know, I hear women saying, I knew he wasn't no good, but girl, he's so cute. Can you see his eyes? You see his hair? It's the influence of our emotions. It made no sense. You know, your mama, your best friend will tell you, don't fool with him, don't fool with her. You know it, but your emotions, the influence of our emotions cause us to make bad decisions. The influence of our emotion. They can know the truth, and if you're not emotionally well, if you don't have a clear sense of who you are, it'll mess you up. Here's the second thing, is our poor perception of time. Our poor perception of time. You don't realize that this, if I spend a little bit of time in this right now, it's going to give me a tremendous benefit later on. But if I mess around now, because I don't understand, you know, a poor perception of time, if you don't understand what compound interest will do for you, you have a poor perception of time. Are you listening? When you make a bad judgment, it's because you have a poor perception of time. You don't make the investments now that will give you a blessing in down the road. That if I do this one little thing right now, I can mess up everything in my life down the road. Just 5 minutes of pleasure can mess up 20 years of integrity. Are you listening? It's amazing. Just a poor perception of time. And then the third thing is the seduction of social status. Doing stuff just so people will think you all that. And it'll cause you to make poor decisions for social status, because people think that I'm cool, that I'm it, that I, you know, that I got it, that I'm balling. It's just for social status. Social status. I've been out in public and I watched a guy, and he asked a person who had I think it was a Maybach, some type of fine exotic car, and he said, "Do you mind, sir, if I take a picture in front of your car?" I know that it was for social media, to act as though he was bawling, just to boost his social status. And sometimes people will do crazy things. They might even steal something just to be able to take a picture and say, "Look what I did." I mean, thieves have gotten caught because they stole and then come back and put on the social media. They got all of the money that they stole fanned across here. You know, like they ball, you know. Poor judgment. Just poor judgment to boost their social status. Young people killing somebody, fighting somebody to boost their social status. There's no real payoff in it. It's to boost your social status. And it's a result of poor judgment. But when you walk in the truth, when you walk in the knowledge of God's word, when you are a disciple of Jesus Christ, a learner, it gives you good judgment. That disciple, it's very similar to the word, because they are connected, they come from the same root, decipher. It's about judgment between good and evil, between right and wrong. And sometimes even maturity, you recognize maturity as this: it is the capacity and ability to reject the good for the better. Because if you're immature, you just take what's good. But when you have maturity, you'll say, I know there's good, but there's something better. And I'm going to wait. Because my maturity says, if I settle on this now, I'm going to be kicking myself, because better is waiting. And if I just take my time and thoroughly shop around, if I let God order my steps, He will have on my journey exactly. If I can wait for my better, I'll be able to recognize it. But we in our impatience, we say, Lord, this will do. Yeah, it'll do for right now. So instead of getting Miss Right or Mr. Right, we get Miss Right Now. Mr. Right Now. Whereas when you have maturity, you said, that's not Mr. Right, that's not Miss Right. I'm waiting on Miss Right, Mr. Right. So I'm not going to settle for Miss Right Now. They may look good. Mr. Right Now, he may look good. But it's a settlement. And see, that becomes immaturity out of our impatience. So the influence of our emotions, our poor perception of time, and then the seduction of social status are three primary things that actually influence our bad judgment or decision. And you're going to make errors. Some people said, that we learn to make good decisions by making bad decisions. A large part of that is totally true. There are five rules for being human. Number one, you will make mistakes. You will make mistakes. It's just a part of being human. You will make mistakes. Number two, there are no mistakes, only lessons. There are no mistakes, only lessons. Here's number three. If you don't learn the easy lessons, they get harder. If you don't learn the easy lessons, they get harder. Here's number four. A lesson that's not learned must be repeated. A lesson that's not learned must be repeated. And here's number five. You will know that you have learned a lesson when your actions change. When your actions change, you will know that you've learned a lesson. You don't have to wonder, have you learned your lesson now? You'll see their behavior will have changed. Their actions will have changed. Their actions will have changed. And that's just about our humanity. To err is human. To make mistakes is human. You don't please God because you've never made a mistake. If you never made a mistake, if you never sinned, you wouldn't need the blood. You'd make the blood irrelevant. God knew that as a part of our humanity, we would have the proclivity to fail. He knew that we would mess up. That's why He provided the cure. He provided the cure. He knew your vision was going to get dirty. That's why He put windshield wipers on the car and washer fluid, because He knew that your vision was going to get cloudy. So God already had the answer in mind, because He knew the tendency and the nature of human beings. But you're going to learn lessons. You will learn lessons. You'll learn lessons in life. You're going to learn lessons. And oftentimes, the lessons that speak the loudest to us are the ones that come from our deepest failures. I love a quote that Dr. Elizabeth Kepler Ross said. She said, learn to get in touch with the silence within yourself and know that everything in this life has a purpose. There are no mistakes, no coincidences. All events are blessings given to us to learn from. All events are blessings given to us to learn from. No matter how unpleasant they are, all of them have a lesson for us. There's a blessing in every lesson. There's a blessing in every lesson. And I want you to understand this, that learning is designed to equip us for our journey and assignment. Learning is designed to equip us for our journey and assignment. When we are disciples of Jesus Christ, he's not just saying, be a learner, be my student, just so you can be an egghead. It is designed to equip us for our journey and for our assignment. We've got to make other disciples. We've got to make other people learners. So we have to learn ourselves, and the teacher has to learn the lesson twice. But one of the biggest things that hinders us as human beings is our fear. And you remember the Apostle Paul writing to Timothy, 2 Timothy 1:7, for God has not given us a spirit of fear and timidity, but of power, love, and self-discipline. It's not merely a sound mind, it's self-discipline. He's given us power, love, and self-discipline, not the spirit of fear and timidity. There is a reason that the Bible says 366 times, fear not. Why in the world do you think God says fear not? We fear more than anything else the unknown. The reason that we're scared of snakes, because we don't know what they're going to do. The reason we're scared of spiders, we don't know what they're going to do. You know, I mean, whatever you fear, there's an element of the unknown. You don't know what they're going to do. I don't know if that's domesticated, tame or not. I ain't going to put my head in the mouth of a lion. I don't know whether, you know, it's the fear. The more you learn about it, people fear guns. The people that fear guns the most are the ones that don't have one and never been trained in it. Once you're trained with it, you don't fear it anymore. Once you learn how to understand it, it takes the fear out. Understanding dismantles the fear. So there's a reason, though, that the Bible says 366 times, fear not, fear not, fear not, fear not, fear not. Let me give you a few facts about fear. Facts about fear. Fear makes us selfish. Fear makes us selfish. That's why at the early stages of the pandemic, everybody cleared all of the toilet paper and paper towels out of the stores. Just start hoarding. Selfish. They didn't think about, well, you know, Susanna is going to come to the grocery store and she's going to need some toilet paper. No, I don't, you know, you got the whole two cases in your car. I'm like, who are these people and what? I mean, are they suffering with diarrhea? What? Why is the paper gone? They were hoarding without any regard as to someone who had to come behind them. And then these hoarders would clear out one store and drive to another store and pick up some there. Just hoarding out of fear, selfishness. Fear makes us selfish. Here's another fact about fear. Fear is the counterfeit to discernment. It is the counterfeit to discernment. It is the counterfeit to discernment. Fear makes us ineffective. It makes us ineffective, paralyzed, or stuck. When you're ineffective, fear will paralyze you. It'll stop you in your tracks. Fear robs us. John 10:10, the thief comes but to kill, steal. Fear robs us of sleep. Fear robs us of health. It robs us of adventure. Fear will rob you of peace of mind. It just robs you. Fear is a robber. Fear causes us to lose touch with reality, because it makes the thing that you fear bigger than what it actually is in reality. It starts engaging your imagination, and it makes it bigger than what it actually is. And fear makes us unstable or double-minded. It makes us unstable or double-minded. Just afraid. But remember, God has not given us a spirit of fear. And understand this fact about fear. Something triggers fear. Something triggers our fear. Something triggers our fear. If somebody dropped you as a baby, you might be scared of heights. If somebody let you slip under the water when you were a baby taking a bath, you might have a fear of water. Something triggers our

Follow Jesus, if you follow Jesus, where your eyes are on him and you're learning from him, he will make you a more responsible person. Following Jesus increases your responsibility because you begin to love like Jesus loves. When you start praying like Jesus prays, you begin to be affected by the things that affect him. And now he's going to use you to do something about it. We become responsible. It was a part of W.E.B. Du Bois' idea of the talented tenth. If you're blessed with it, you have a responsibility toward the 90. You got a responsibility. Once you come into the know, you have a responsibility to people who are in darkness. Once you come into the light, we have a responsibility. Don't you just get out of the house. Wake everybody else up who's in the house that's on fire. We have a responsibility to them. Notice what the scriptures says. This is Jesus as he was teaching in Luke chapter 12, verse 47 and 48. And a servant who knows what the master wants, but isn't prepared and doesn't carry out those instructions will be severely punished. Severely. Wonder why they're severely punished? Because they know better. They know. But someone who does not know and then does something wrong will be punished only lightly. Because again, responsibility comes with learning. When someone has been given much, much will be required in return. And when someone has been entrusted with much, even more will be required. Because responsibility comes with learning. When you learn, you become responsible. I mean, if a parent has several children and they leave home and they leave the oldest one in charge generally, and if they come home and if things have gone amok, they're going to get the one who knew better. You know, I mean, if you and one of your friends at your house doing something, your mama may not punish your friend the way she's going to punish you. Because, you know, I don't know how so-and-so was raised, but you know better. Johnny, you know better. And they really lay it on Johnny because he knows better. And that's all that he says, that it is saying that responsibility comes with learning. Responsibility, here's a wonderful thing about responsibility. Responsibility creates meaning in our life. Your life has no meaning without responsibility. People who are floating through life and don't have any meaning, they don't carry the weight of responsibility. Responsibility creates meaning for your life. It provides you with a sense of purpose. And then your actions will connect you with actually a higher purpose. It could be getting up and going down and sharing with people in an old folks' home. It could be visiting somebody in the hospital. It could be helping a neighbor. But whenever you take responsibility to help someone, it connects you with a sense of purpose and meaning. It could be feeding homeless people. It connects you with something that ultimately would be a part of purpose, God purpose in your life. But without responsibility, you live life blindly and your actions reflect impulses rather than intention. The beach bombs, they're not helping anybody. They're just out trying to have fun. They're just having fun. The purpose of life is not to be happy and to see how much fun you can have. It's to give yourself to something that matters. It's to be able to serve another. Once you've been enlightened, shine the light on somebody else. To say, hey, this is the way. I've been enlightened. This is the way. Follow me. It's like I've seen the light and I want you to follow me. It's like I was a starving man and Jesus is the bread of life and I want to break you off a piece. Follow me. Follow me. Follow me. A lack of responsibility always creates a lack of opportunity for growth. I want you to hear that carefully. A lack of responsibility always creates a lack of opportunity for growth. I'm going to say that once again. A lack of responsibility always creates a lack of opportunity for growth. If you want growth, if you want to be promoted, be responsible. You want to be given more freedom, be responsible. I can't tell you the number of teenagers that I talked to as a teenager. And they're like, man, my mama won't let me do so-and-so. My daddy won't let me do so-and-so. I told them this. Listen, I said, go home when you're supposed to be home. Clean your room. Don't wait
wait for mama to tell you to clean the dishes, vacuum the floor. The more responsibility that you take, the more freedom will be granted to you. If you go out and you say, I'm going to be back at 10:30, be back at

0: 10:25. And if they see that my child is responsible, they will grant you more freedom. Then they'll let you stay out to 12. But if they give you the 10:30 and you come home at 10:45, you break their trust. You undermine their ability to give you more freedom because you won't even be responsible with the freedom that they have already given you. And so a lack of responsibility creates a lack of opportunity for growth and greater freedom. It creates an issue there. And avoidance of responsibility for your life is also an avoidance for growth. Avoidance of responsibility is also an avoidance for growth. If you're not being responsible in your marriage, if you're not being responsible to your children, if you're not being responsible on your job, to doing your job, to serving those who are in leadership, if you're not being responsible, forget about growing and promoting, being promoted. Forget about it. Here's just some food for thought. How complicit are you in creating the conditions that you say you don't want? This is just food for thought. How complicit are you in creating the conditions you say you don't want? How complicit are you in creating the conditions you say that you don't want? That's just food for thought. If you don't have questions, you don't get answers. And here's what I would say to you. There are some powerful things that if you want to be promoted and given more responsibility and given more freedom, there are certain qualities that you have to have. I want you to notice Daniel chapter 1 verse 4 and 5. Select only strong, healthy, and good-looking young men. Now, I'm not talking about having a prejudicial kind of a view as to how folks are chosen for a position. But here are the qualities that I really wanted to get to. Make sure that they are well-versed in every branch of learning. They looked for people that were well-versed. This will help us in this climate. If you're well-versed in every branch of learning, you're broadly based in your knowledge and are gifted with knowledge and good judgment. There's that knowledge and good judgment again. See, being a disciple of Christ will help you to have good judgment and are suited to serve in the royal palace. Train these young men in the language and the literature of the Babylonian. And the king assigned them a daily ration of food and wine from his own kitchens. And they were to be trained for 3 years, and then they would enter the royal service. They didn't just take anybody who's just any volunteer. No. They recruited special people that had certain qualities. But they were looking for people that were well-versed in every branch of learning. Looking for well-versed people. And listen, Daniel was among those. Shadrach, Meshach, and Abednego were among those. And here's a principle that I learned when I read that passage. God will often call you to serve the anointing of which you will one day be promoted to. Amen. Yeah. Are you listening? Yeah. God will often call you to serve the very anointing into which one day you will be promoted to. So don't shirk away from serving under somebody else's anointing, because if God can't trust you to serve, he can't trust you to lead. If he can't trust you to follow, he'll never trust you to lead. And so he will put you in places where you'll have to serve the very anointing. You come in and they might be your boss, but one day you'll be the boss. They were the entrepreneur, and then when they get ready to retire, they say, so you know what, you've been faithful to this business. I'm gonna sell my business to you. I'm gonna turn this over to you. I see something in you, and you used to admire them, and now you become that because you serve the anointing that you were under. Yes. And it means something tremendous. Yes. Let me give you just a few practical ways to learn, because we are learners, we're disciples of Christ, we're followers of Christ. Rediscover the power of reading. Rediscover the power of reading. The best way to fall in love with reading is to read what you love. Just rediscover the power of reading. I love something that Warren Bennis said. He said one of the marvelous things about life is that in any gaps in your education can be filled, whatever your age or situation, by reading and thinking about what you read. And are you aware that 33% of high school graduates never read a book after high school? 33%. 42% of college students will never read a book after they graduate. 42%. 80% of U.S. families didn't even buy a book last year. 79% of adults have not been in a bookstore or ordered a book online in the past 5 years. Mark Twain said that those who do not read have no advantage over those who cannot read. It's amazing. But I want you to understand this. Christianity is the renewal of the mind, not removal of the mind. You love God with all of your heart, soul, mind, and strength. Love God with your mind. Become a student of various things. Study your Bible. Give preeminence to that. 2 Timothy 2:15, study to show yourself approved unto God, a workman that needed not to be ashamed, rightly dividing the word of truth. So re-engage yourself with reading. Fall in love with reading. Rediscover the power of reading. Here's number two. Rediscover the power of writing. Rediscover the power of writing. Stephen King said that if you don't have the time to read, you don't have the time or the tools to write. If you don't have the time to read, he says you don't have the time or the tools to write. That's Stephen King. So keep a journal with you so that you can recall what you're learning so that it will become clearer to you. It is said that writing something down is equivalent to hearing it six times. Writing something down is equivalent to hearing it six times. Just writing it down is equivalent to hearing it six times. Six times. Stephen Covey said this, I love this. Writing bridges the conscious and subconscious mind. Writing is a psychoneuromuscular activity that literally imprints in the brain. And that's why if you ever wonder how I retain so much, it's because I write. Whatever speaks to my life, I take time to journal it. I write it down. And there's something, as I'm writing it, I don't type it, I write it. I write it in old-fashioned, beautiful penmanship. I write it so that it is imprinted in my brain. What I need to retain up here, I write it down. I write it down. It imprints something in the brain. You know why? Because when you're writing that word out, you have to think about every letter that you're forming. And it is helping me to understand it. Anything that I need to memorize, I write it out. I write it out. I write it out. Writing makes an exact person. It helps you to actually crystallize your thinking when you're able to put something in writing. So learn to write. Rediscover the power of writing. Rediscover the power of writing. Because writing gives you the ability to codify your thoughts. Rediscover the power of writing. Thoughts disentangle themselves over the lips and through the fingertips, was the words of A.K. Chesterton. Thoughts disentangle themselves over the lips and through the fingertips. Here's the third thing, learn from people. Learn from people. You know, rediscover the power of reading, rediscover the power of writing, learn from people, learn from people. Whenever you meet interesting people, have an agenda. Yeah. You ought to have it in your mind that if I ever met so-and-so, these are the questions. Don't waste their time. Have an agenda. As this is what I would ask. Here's what I would tell you. Because you might say, if I bump into somebody, what would I ask them? Here are my thoughts. Ask things like this. What's your favorite leadership principle? This is for me. What's your favorite leadership principle? What are you currently working on? How do you stay emotionally and intellectually fresh? What advice can you give me about so-and-so? Have something in your mind. Have something in your mind so you don't waste time. Don't just talk about the weather and about the latest sporting events. Have something in your mind that if I ever met so-and-so, if I ever met so-and-so on the elevator, what would I say? What would I ask them if I had the chance to bump into Elon Musk? What would I ask him? What would I ask? Your mind should be an incubator for your developing thoughts. Here's the fourth thing. Learn from significant thoughts. Learn from significant thoughts. Call them what you will, wise sayings, proverbs, maxims, aphorisms, adages, quotes, call them whatever you want, but learn from significant thoughts. They distill wisdom for us, important thoughts that are reduced to a few choice words. Distill those thoughts. So you constantly search for significant thoughts. Constantly search for significant thoughts. Write them down. Memorize them. Share them. Apply them. Write them down. Write them down. Memorize them. Share them. Apply them. Significant thoughts. A leader who falls in love with the status quo will soon become a follower. Here's number five. Learn from travel. Learn from travel. St. Augustine said, the world is a book, and those who do not travel read only one page. Learn from travel. Learn from travel. Travel is an education in and of itself. You meet new people, new ideas. You see different ways of doing things. Learn from travel. It's a gift to you. Number six, view yourself as unfinished. View yourself as unfinished. Be curious about what could be. Just view yourself as unfinished, because we are not what we know, but we are what we are willing to learn. We are not what we know, but we are what we are willing to learn. And that's why you cannot teach a man a lesson that he thinks he already knows. Here's number seven. Learn from successes and failures. Failure reveals to you what does not work, but it will not tell you what does work. When you fail, look for causes, not excuses. When you fail, look for causes, not excuses. So that you can plan yourself accordingly, because the cause, it may be a trigger. And if you never discover what your triggers are, then you don't know how to deal with that and avoid that. Analyze what happened, identify some causes, and learn, and then adjust. I love something that Simon Sinek said. He says, leadership is a skill, a learnable, practicable skill, and the best leaders don't consider themselves experts. They consider themselves students, regardless of their status. And there's a quote that I love to end with here that Dietrich Bonhoeffer said. He says, we begin the day in silence because God should have the first word. And we end the day in silence because God should have the last word. And may I just tell you that if you'll ever just get quiet, Jesus, who is the master teacher, when you don't know what in the world to do, if you'll begin your day with silence to just say, Lord, I want to listen to you. I want to hear from you. I need your guidance for this day. I need your wisdom for this day. I need your favor for this day. God, I need you. Jesus, speak to me. And begin your day with silence, listening to the voice of God. You'll be surprised what he'll drop in your spirit. End your day at nighttime with silence to say, Lord, I open my heart to you. May you speak to me. Can you imagine saying that as the last thing before you go to bed at night? God may take the opportunity to speak to you through a dream, because God still does speak to men and women and boys and girls through dreams. If you will make room for him, give God a pause in your life. There are certain things in life that do not make sense to you until you give it a pause. There are certain beats. Beats don't make sense. You can't make beats without giving a pause. It's called, in music score, it's called a rest. Syncopated rhythms happen because a rest. And when your life is out of rhythm, you need to pause. When you pause, you'll get the pulse of the Master. Begin your day with God. Put him first every day. Be honestly a student of Jesus. Not by telling him what you know and what you're dealing with. He's God. He already knows. Listen to him. He knows people that he's going to put in your path. He knows every challenge that you will face. And every time that there is weakness in you, God will put a challenge in your path to develop strength. But if you don't understand his voice, you'll think that he's punishing you instead of developing you. But he knows better. And God's got you. He knows you right where you are. He has some of the greatest things that he could ever give you. And I've just prayed that as we are disciples of God, that he will give us a keener sense of deciphering. May we be deciphering disciples with good judgment, that where we can follow Christ and know what matters, and we know in our maturity how to let the mediocre pass and wait on the best. To say, God, I'm patient with you and I'm waiting on you. And I look to you today. Speak to me, Lord. Speak to me in your wisdom and in your power. Speak to me, God, in your omniscience. Whatever God doesn't do by his omnipotence, may you come to understand him better by his omniscience. Because there's something that he knows that you don't. And may you trust him in the times that you don't understand what God is doing. And if you'll just give it a rest and pull back and say, God, I'm tired of beating the path. I'm tired of beating it. When you get a rest, it makes sense of the beats. Beats mean nothing if they don't have rest. It's the rest that allows you to recognize the rhythm. And what you've been beating, it sounds like a clanging cymbal. Just pop, pop, pop, pop, pop. And Jesus syncopates your rhythm. He makes sense of the beating so that it gives you a step, because there's a rest in between the beat. And in that rest, he restores your soul. Father, I pray in the name of Jesus today that you make us true disciples with the capacity to be able to decipher your voice, your will, your word. Help us to understand, God, what you're saying and why you're saying, to whom you're speaking, and what we are to do with the truth that you reveal to us. Give us an understanding, God, to be able to move with wisdom. I pray in the name of Jesus, Lord, that you will sensitize your precious people. Give us a desire, God, to walk with you, that we might know your thoughts, that we might know your heart, that we, Father, might understand what burdens you, what pains you. May we come to know you more perfectly, God. Help us to be better students, learners of you, so that we can disciple others. Make disciples of the nation, God. Thank you, thank you, thank you, thank you, Jesus, for entrusting us the power of your word. Thank you, thank you, thank you, for giving us the privilege to learn from you, the master teacher. Thank you, thank you, thank you. Lord, keep a voracious appetite in us for truth, for your word. May we be discipled to demonstrate your character in a world that does not know you. We invite you to come into our hearts, God. Live in us. Think through us. And cause your will to be done. In Jesus' name. Amen. Hallelujah to the Lamb of God. I pray that you got something out of the word of the Lord today.
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the Redeemed Christian Church of God in Stavanger invites you to a worship experience themed Fjords of Worship. 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

and welcome to our program, Daily Walk, brought to you by the Apostolic Faith Church in Stavanger. We want to thank you for taking time out to join us today for this time of devotion, where we look into the Word of God together. We pray that God will bless you during this time of devotion. But before we continue, shall we have a word of prayer? Heavenly Father, we thank you so much for yet another opportunity you've given us to listen to your word. We pray, Jesus, that you will send your Holy Spirit to interpret this word to the life of each and every one of us. Help us, O God, to draw closer to you in all areas of our lives, that your Holy Spirit will be our guide and our God. And this time of devotion will be a blessing to all. Thank you, Jesus, for having heard our prayers, for we pray in Jesus' name. Amen.

Daybreak, Judges 17, 1 through 13. Devotional focus verse. In those days, there was no king in Israel, but every man did that which was right in his own eyes. Judges 17, 6. What confusion can result when a person turns away from the truth and chooses his own way instead? Some years back, a man gave a testimony that illustrates this fact. He told how he was saved, had obtained his deeper experiences, and was being used of the Lord in the gospel work. However, his attention gradually shifted to the flashy things of this world. He had an insatiable desire to be rich, and eventually his desires caused him to turn his back on God. Then he lost an item that was dear to his heart. He searched for it diligently, but to no avail. In a desperate effort to locate his prized item, he did what is common in his culture. He sought after a local fetish priest who had the power of divination. He told his need to the occultist and waited as the man performed the satanic ritual that he expected would give him a clue to the whereabouts of the lost item. Suddenly, the man looked up at the backslidden man with astonishment. With an accusatory glance, he exclaimed, "It was not an item that got lost. It is you that is lost." In our Bible text today, we see confusion and strange actions by Micah and his mother. Micah was attracted to his mother's silver and desired it enough to take it, though that act of thievery was a departure from God's law. Then, apparently smitten by guilt when his mother cursed the thief, he returned the silver. Amazingly, his mother then gave a portion of the silver for the purpose of having an idol made. Micah set up the idol in a small sanctuary of his own, which he stocked with images. He even assigned one of his sons to become his priest, though the assumption of the priestly office by anyone not in the family of Aaron was a direct violation of divine law. Both the backslidden man and Micah were so mixed up in their approach to worship that wrong seemed right to them. God has given us standards and instructions. He has not left our conduct up to us and our opinions. It is a dangerous matter to try to mix our thoughts with what God says. Confusion and bizarre behavior can be the result. Today, as in Micah's day, everyone seems to put his or her own interests first. Most people still reject God's right way of living. How much better it is to make a personal commitment to follow God's instructions with all our hearts. What way of life could possibly hold the same level of satisfaction, promise, and peace as the Christian life that the Lord so graciously offers us? Nothing else comes close. Background information. Most Bible commentators believe that the last five chapters of Judges are not in chronological order, but took place earlier in the time of the Judges. The events in these chapters were recorded as illustrations of the degenerate moral state of Israel. Israel had been instructed in serving God, but they had drifted far from Him. At this time of the rule of the Judges, there was no cohesive spiritual or civil leadership. Men like Moses and Joshua, who had been nationally revered by the people, had died. In the void, spiritual and moral decay had swept the nation, and people had embarked on whatever kind of lifestyle suited their fancy. Idol worship, theft, rape, murder, homosexuality, and every imaginable vice and crime became the way of life among the chosen people of God. The account of Micah and his family typified the moral and spiritual depths to which Israel had succumbed at this time. It also showed Israel's readiness to experiment with and eventually serve the false idols of the Canaanites. Though the government of Israel was not centrally administered, God had commissioned the Levites to serve the Israelite people by teaching them the way of the Lord. The Levitical order was so sacred that they were to have no inheritance, but they were to live with and teach the people the precepts of holiness. They were exclusively dedicated to the service of the Lord, a requirement that was aimed at preventing Israel from wandering into sin.
The failure of the Levites to keep their order sacred was the primary cause for the depravity that overcame Israel. They abandoned their duties and failed to cry out against sin, and in the end, they also were overtaken by evil. The behavior of the young Levite from Bethlehem in this chapter is an example of the staggering betrayal of the Levites of their calling before God. He abandoned his godly call in search of wealth and society-defined success. His unrestrained desire for wealth led him to the house of Micah, who was already in idolatry. Micah offered the renegade Levi a mere 10 pieces of silver, a suit of clothes, and his upkeep as yearly wage. In exchange, the young Levite gave up any service to God and became, instead, a priest of idols. While Micah's establishment of his personal brand of religion revealed the spiritual downfall of individual Israelites, this Levite illustrated the spiritual downfall of the religious leaders of Israel. Conclusion. Regardless of the situations that surround us, God still expects us to be faithful to Him and to keep ourselves unspotted from the world. His expectations are legitimate because His grace is sufficient to keep us. Let us determine that our life in Jesus Christ is not for sale at any price.

We hope you have enjoyed our devotion today. We welcome you back tomorrow at the same time for another edition of our program Daily Walk. In the meantime, if you are in Stavanger area, we would like to invite you to join us for our Sunday morning service at 11 o'clock in our church, the Apostolic Faith Church, or in Norwegian, Apostolic Tro, at 56 Tjensvågen in Stavanger. The church is next door to the Tjensvåg School. We are very sure that you will have a good time with the Lord. So we look forward to seeing you. If you want to know more about our church, you can visit our website, apostolic-tro.no, or in English, you can visit apostolicfaith.org. We look forward to welcome you back to another edition of this program tomorrow. And we pray God will continue to bless you as you take time out to join us. Let us close this devotion with a short prayer. Lord Jesus, we are grateful for the devotion of today. We are grateful for your word that you have sent to us, reminding us of the danger of turning away from following you, of turning away to follow the allurement of the things of this world. Lord Jesus, we are praying today that you will help us to be a faithful follower of your word. You said in your word that love not the world, neither the things that are in the world, that all that are in the world, the lust of the eye, the lust of the flesh, and the pride of life, they are of the world. Lord, we do not want to let the love of these things take us away from you. Many have turned away from the faith to pursue the things of this world. Many have turned away in pursuit of wealth, career, even pursuit of relationship and family. These are good things, but we can have them while still serving the Lord if the Lord so desired them for us. Help us to stay faithful to you. Help us not to wander away from the truth of your word. And maybe there are some listening to this program who in their heart of hearts knew they have wandered away from the faith. We pray, Jesus, that through your Holy Spirit today, you will reach out to them, touch their hearts, draw them close to you, and help them to seek you, so that they can experience yet once again the joy of salvation. We thank you, Jesus. We pray that your blessings will be on all the listeners of this program, and you, God of heaven, will take all the glory. Thank you, Holy Spirit, for we pray and ask for everything in Jesus' name. Amen.

0: Hei alle sammen! 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
1: Well, while we stand today as we listen to the reading of the text today from 1 Kings chapter 17, verse 7 through verse 16 in the NIV version of the scriptures, you'll notice there these words. Sometime later, the brook dried up because there had been no rain in the land. And then the word of the Lord came to him, "Go at once to Zarephath in the region of Sidon and stay there. I have directed a widow there to supply you with food." And so he went to Zarephath. And when he came to the town gate, a widow was there gathering sticks. And he called to her and asked, "Would you give me a little water in a jar so that I may have a drink?" And as she was going to get it, he called, "And bring me, please, a piece of bread." "As surely as the Lord your God lives," she replied, "I don't have any bread, only a handful of flour in a jar and a little olive oil in a jug. I'm gathering a few sticks to take home and make a meal for myself and my son that we may eat it and die." And Elijah said to her, "Don't be afraid. Go home and do as you have said. But first, make me a small loaf of bread for me, what you have from what you have, and bring it to me, and then make something for yourself and your son. For this is what the Lord, the God of Israel, says, 'The jar of flour will not be used up, and the jug of oil will not run dry until the day the Lord sends rain on the earth.'" And she went away and did as Elijah had told her. And so there was food every day for Elijah and for the woman and her family. For the jar of flour was not used up, and the jug of oil did not run dry, in keeping with the word of the Lord spoken by Elijah. And I'm speaking today from the subject, Purpose Enough. Purpose Enough. You may be seated. It is amazing that God's purpose for you is enough. And here this widow of Zarephath is one of approximately 730 unnamed women in Scripture. Listen, it's not so important that people know your name as that his name is made great. And there are many instances in scriptures where both men go anonymously, a certain man, and we don't know his name, a certain woman, and we don't know her name. We don't know this widow woman's name, and we don't necessarily need to know her name. We need to know the example of what she did and what her life message speaks to us. So who she is not as important as what she did and the lesson that her life teaches us today. This was a woman that was left with nothing to give, and yet she found hope in a promise that just came from God. And sometimes when you get down to nothing, all you've got is a promise from God's word. But if all that you have is a promise from God's word, that's all that you need. Let me just remind you of this, that scarcity and abundance are very real, but both scarcity and abundance are also a mindset. And I want you to understand that whenever your life experiences scarcity. Scarcity can sometimes be a gift. It can be a gift that actually creates a matrix for some things in your life. Scarcity can be a gift that creates a matrix for creativity and for resilience and for ingenuity and for innovation and for dependence on God. When you have too much resource, too many connections, too much money, you don't have to depend on God. But scarcity, if you've got a scarcity of something in some area of your life, it can stir creativity and resilience and ingenuity and innovation and your dependence upon God. Now, I want you to understand, when the prophet Elijah came to this woman, this widow woman, as again, I remind you that she's one of the 730 unnamed women in Scripture. But when he came to her, and he asked her something simple first. You know, you have to ease into asking a hard thing. He said, can you bring me a little cup of water? And you know, people come and ask you for a cup of water. I mean, we can do that. So he asked her to do something that he knew she could do. And while she's in the process of that, he said, hey, excuse me, why are you at it? Bring me a little piece of bread. Now, it was good that he didn't start off asking her for bread, because she didn't have any. But she did have access to water. She could get him water. So God will tell you to do what you can do. He'll never require of you something that you cannot do. If God requires something for you, immediately the message comes to you, you have the capacity to do this. And so now he's saying this, though, to a woman who is destitute. You got to realize, he issued a prophetic word there and said, there won't be any rain until I say so. And so there was no rain. She is a widow woman. She's a widow woman living in a culture that had no bread. She had no income. This woman, she had no pension fund that she could draw from. She had no insurance policy on her husband who had died that she could cash in on. There was no pension for this woman. There was no husband. She didn't have a sugar daddy. She was destitute. And she was about to prepare her last little meal for herself and her son before they both died. And all of a sudden, this prophet has the unmitigated gall to ask for something, and she's about to make her last little bit. But God needs something for us as a seed for the harvest that he wants to bring into our life. And he'll never ask you for something that you don't have the capacity to produce. So he started off gently, can you get me a cup of water? Hey, and while you're at it, bring me a piece of bread. And through her faith, God turned her scarcity into sufficiency. It was purpose enough. He turned scarcity into sufficiency, and he turned her despair, she was about to go home, make a little bread, a little cake for her, she and her son, and they were to die. This was their last meal. He turned her despair into trust. It took trust in this woman's heart for him when he says, go home and bake me one first. I'm a representative of God. So he's saying, give God your first before you even bake something for you and your son. This was not a challenge of her faith. This was a challenge of her trust. Yeah. Come on. Faith is knowing by God's will and word what he expects for us. But trust is when you obey God and you don't even understand why, because it doesn't make any sense. Have you ever been at a place where God called you to trust him while you're in the dark as to why I'm going through this? You're on the blind side and you got to just trust him, because it doesn't make any sense. Some things are beyond your faith because it's trust. Faith is always based on a word from God. You cannot exercise faith in an area where the will of God is not known. If it is, it's just arrogance. But you have to have a word from God, a revelation of God's will, to exercise faith, to be able to go. But when God has told you to do something and it makes no sense to you, that's trust. When he told Abraham, offer me your only son. This was against what God was not into the pagan worship of people offering their children to God. And God told him to do something that the pagans were doing. And he's like, Abraham was like, God, I don't understand what you're saying here. Why would you say something like that to me? But I trust you. And he was so obedient. God was just trying to see, can I trust you to obey me when you don't agree with me? Can I trust you to obey me when you don't understand and when it doesn't make logical sense to you? Can I trust you? Can I trust you? Can you trust me enough? Can I put my faith in you, Abraham, enough to trust you that if you do kill your son, that I'm able to raise him back up? Can you trust me in the thing that you can't understand and the thing that you can't see as to why God would even ask of this right now? But this woman, I want you to see here, she did not get a prophetic word from God until she was already in motion. She's already in motion doing what she could with what she had. Please don't expect God to open up the Red Sea for you and to send you some kind of great blessing if you are not doing what you can with what you have. Now here she is. She doesn't have anything. Now she doesn't have anything. When he finds her, she's out picking up sticks. In other words, firewood. To be able to go home and put up under her pot so she could cook her last meal. She's in motion. She's like, I'm gonna die. I'm getting ready to die, but you know, at least they gonna know when I died, my belly was full. She was picking up sticks. She was in motion, and he interrupts a woman who is already in motion and then gives her a prophetic word. So when Elijah encounters this woman, she's already gathering sticks to use as firewood for her fuel. I want you to understand this principle, that she wasn't moaning, but she was actually moving. And when you need something from God, stop moaning and start moving. She wasn't moaning, she was moving. She wasn't griping about how bad things are. She was moving to do what she could with what she had. And that's why when you get to a certain place, instead of moaning about it, because moaning does not make your situation better, complaining nails you to your problems. So she wasn't moaning, she was moving, working with the little bit that she had. She was just picking up a few sticks. What do your sticks look like? When you get down to nothing, go out and pick up some sticks. Just pick up some sticks. It may look skinny. It may not look like it's anything that is full, but that sometimes God just wants to see that you got faith enough. You got faith enough. I don't know whether you all have ever been at the time where you had to dig down in the couch to find a few coins to be able to put some gas in the car. Anybody remember those kind of days where you had to go? And you're checking the pockets of different things, and you're going in some crevices and digging, trying to get some scraps up in order to be able to make it. You didn't have much, but you were moving instead of moaning. Because God does not inhabit our complaints and gripes and criticisms. He inhabits our, my God, if you'll ever, I'm telling you, if you ever get down to nothing, and if you don't have anything else, don't ever let people rob you from your praise. You better be able to find some things. I mean, I know that there are a laundry list of things that are going wrong. Your knees, your hips, your digestive system, your immune system. I mean, your memory. I mean, that stuff is slipping and dipping and going out on you all of the time. I understand about all of that. But in the midst of that, is there anything in the midst of all of that that you can find a praise? I'm just telling you, whenever you come with extravagant praise, you will get the attention of God. God got the attention of a woman with a little alabaster box because she was praying. It was everything that she had. And she washed his feet with her tears and dried it with her hair. She came and she anointed him. She anointed him with the extravagant praise. And when David was so grateful because the Ark of the Covenant was coming back into Jerusalem, my God, he danced out of his clothes. His wife, Michael, got so upset over his behavior. She was embarrassed over him and shamed him because he had praised God so extravagantly. And do you know that God judged that woman and shut her womb so she could never ever have children? Because when you refuse to open your womb to praise him, God will shut your place of productivity in your life. I'm just here to tell you that if you'll ever come to a place where you learn to bless God, not because you got abundance, but because he is God, because he is good, because he is faithful, that God is good even when life is not, if you can muster a praise. And here she was. She didn't have much, but she wasn't moaning. She was moving. Moving, moving, moving. Don't ever let things slow you down to the place that you stop moving. That's when depression has taken you over. If you can bust a move, you're in pretty good shape. Let me just tell you, you can't die moving. It's amazing. It's a principle that success is always connected to motion. Success is always connected to motion. You don't find successful people just twiddling their thumbs. Success is always connected to motion. And then this is what I want you to understand, that purpose always demands action. Purpose always demands action. Purpose always demands action. We're talking about purpose enough. Purpose always demands action. Peter was asked by Jesus, "Peter, do you love me?" "Yes, Lord, I love you." Then Jesus responds to him, "Feed my sheep." Step into action. Bring your purpose into action. He's like, this is not just about some little words, somebody, you know, "Yeah, I love you, Lord. I just love you." It wasn't lip service. He was asking for life service. Purpose is always connected to an action. Whenever God gives you a purpose in your life, there is an action, a corresponding action in line with that purpose as an expression of that purpose. And so this woman, she had a purpose. It wasn't her time to die. She's in motion because purpose always demands an action. God had a purpose for her. He was about to write her in history. Even though it didn't give her name, it certainly gave her story. It gave her story. And I just want you to realize that you got to always get out of your moaning and into your moving. Because success is connected to motion and purpose always demands an action. In 2 Timothy chapter 1 and verse 6, the Apostle Paul, writing to young Timothy, said, "For this reason," he says, "Timothy, I remind you, fan into flame the gift of God." Have you ever had a little something that was smoldering and you got to fan it into flame? You got to just fan it. Listen, it only takes a spark to get a fire going. Fan it into, if you got a little spark, just fan it into flame. Notice what he said, "I remind you." Don't just sit there and do nothing. If you're there in the dark, fan into flame the gift of God. Don't sit without moving. When you fan something, you are actually moving to create wind, to create motion. And something about that fanning, a little spark, that's a little spark of an idea, but fan it into flame so that it turns into something bigger than what it is, which is in you through the laying on of my hands. He says, "I know it's in you, but fan it into flame." People are sitting there with a seed that needs to be fanned into flame. You got a gift. He says, fan the gift of God that's in you into flame. Turn it into a conflagration. Take that is a smoldering little something and start moving close to it, blowing on it. Create motion around it. Start searching on the internet. Start reading books. Start talking to people. Get out and meet somebody, for God's sake. Don't just sit there. Start moving. Start moving with your gift. Because if you're hungry, put your faith to work and get up and gather your sticks. Put your faith to work and just get up and gather something to be able to cook with. If I'm believing that God is going to send meat, I'm gonna get the charcoal ready for the grill. Just get ready for it. Just get ready for it. I was out with a friend of mine. He on his property, he had a lake, and he reached in his bucket and threw some fish in there to feed the catfish. And while he was feeding them, he said, "Yeah, I'm heating the grease up now. I'm heating the grease up. I'm feeding them, but I'm heating the grease up. I wanted to stay for dinner. I don't know that I had catfish that fresh. And he was raising his own chickens and dropping food for them. He's like, I'm heating the grease up. I haven't had chicken that fresh where it was running around in the yard an hour ago. I'm curious to know what that tastes like. But if you're hungry, put your faith to work and start heating up the grease. Get the charcoal. Start picking up something to be able to cook with. 19th century evangelist George Mueller, he ran five major large orphanages that he founded and established during his lifetime. You may not think that your life as one person can turn into much, but he was a man that had utter dependence upon God. He believed in the power of prayer. And he just had simple childlike faith to believe that if he prayed, that God would answer. In his five orphanage over the course of his life, he rescued and brought and raised up 10,024 children. 10,024 children because of the obedience of one man that said yes to God. Now, he'd been a booger bear in the earlier years, so he wasn't born a saint. And this is just to give hopes to those of you who have a background, a colorful background, that God can use you and put his transcendent glory on your life. I'm just telling you, you don't know what God can do. I'm just telling you, out of great tragedy can come great triumph. And out of great sorrow can come great faith and great hope to other people. And out of his life, 10,024 children raised in his orphanage. And this was the miracle of it. He depended totally upon God. He prayed. Hear me carefully. He believed that, God, if you've told me, you called me for purpose, I believe, God, that you will answer the purpose that you've called me to. And he never solicited a dime from anybody. Never. Never asked for money. Never. Not one time. And he never went into debt, taking care of 10,024 children. He never asked for money, and he never went into debt. And one morning, let me just tell you, with faith like that, it's not easy. And God will put you on the edge. I mean on the edge. And if you ever been on the edge of anything, it's not uncomfortable. It's not comfortable. It is not comfortable to live life on the edge. Trust me. Please take my word for that. Ask somebody who's been there. It's not comfortable. You know what a blade of a knife is? It's an edge. Edges are cutting surfaces. They will cut you. And he was living on the edge, but trusting in God. And he got up one morning, and his house mother in the place, the orphanage where he was staying, got up and she said, George Mueller, Mr. Mueller, she said, the 300 children are already dressed for school and they're sitting now in the breakfast lounge waiting for breakfast and they have no food. And this 19th century evangelist who had never asked anybody for a dime and never gone into debt to take care of them, walked in with faith in his heart, sat down at the table, looked at all of the children around the table whose eyes were wide and waiting as they were dressed for school. And he bowed his head and closed his eyes and had them to bow. And he thanked God the Father for food to nourish their bodies and to provide for them that day. And he opened his eyes and sat and waited in a defiant kind of a trust because they had nothing. A few moments later, a knock came at the door. Here now, a baker stands at the door and says, God wouldn't let me sleep last night. He said, I got up and made 3 batches of bread. He said, is it okay if I bring them in? Come on in. He never asked for anything. He got on his knees. He asked the Father. And the Father disturbed somebody that had the resources and wouldn't let them sleep. He said, I knew I had to get up today and bring this bread over to you. No sooner than the baker had delivered all of the bread, a milk truck passing by broke down right in front of the orphanage. The wheel came off. God can derail somebody else's program. I'm telling you, the Lord, our God, is God. And the man came up and said, I'm afraid that by the time I'm able to get the wheel replaced, that this milk would spoil. Is it okay that I leave this milk here with you in this orphanage? He said, I guess so. Bring it on in. Somebody ought to look up to say, Lord, you are marvelous. I'm just here to tell you that God will do marvelous things on your behalf when you trust him. When you are walking in the purposes of God, it may not be abundance, but God will give you enough. My God, he will God will give you enough to be able to meet the need in your life, to be able to pay your car note, your phone bill, your gas bill, the light bill. I'm just here to tell you, God will give you enough. It may not be money running over in your account, but purpose enough. Purpose enough. Purpose enough. If you trust him. If you trust him. If you trust him. Iba broko de bitch. My. If you trust him, you will come to places of despair. You will not see resources, but trust the one who's able to meet every need. Every need. Trust him. Now here comes Elijah, the prophet, a stranger to this woman. She didn't know this man from Adam. And she came, and here this prophet comes asking her for bread, and she has none. And the widow woman only had, she told him what she did have. I got a little flour, and I got a little oil. And I just want to ask you this. Can you imagine what kind of flour this woman had? Let me show you the two that she had to choose from. One of them is called all purpose. The other one is called self-rising. Now some of you all have been eating bread with self-rising. But you need, if you really want purpose enough, you need a little all purpose, because you may not know what God is going to cook up in your life. Sometimes you got to, all purpose will not only make bread, all purpose will also make gravy. Yes, sir. Yes, sir. Yes, sir.
2: Come on, come on.
1: And there are a lot of people that's got self-rising because they want to show their gift off. Take your little stale bread and go somewhere and sit down. This is the time for the purposes of God to prevail in the earth. They don't have to know your name as long as you point to him and say, hey, he is the one that did it. You see that car?

0: of faith today. I came to challenge you that when God has assigned a divine purpose in your life, the provisions will come. The provisions will come if you will pray and trust him and not doubt him. If you trust him, God will provide. God will provide. Touch somebody near you. Say, God will provide. God will provide. God, I feel something in this house today. Yeah, yeah, yes. God will, yes. God will, yes. God will provide. God will provide. He knows your challenge. He knows. He knows.
1: Thank you, God.
0: Let me take you to school for just a moment. What's the difference between self-rising flour and all-purpose flour? I want you to think of all-purpose flour as a blank canvas and self-rising flour as a canvas that already has a plan sketched in. That's the difference. You know, the self-rising flour, it's a canvas that's already got a plan that's sketched in. All-purpose flour gives you a few things. All-purpose flour gives you full control. When you got full control, then surrender that to God. All-purpose flour gives you flexibility for almost any recipe. But when you got flexibility for almost any recipe, don't just do what you want to do. Ask God, you know, Lord, thy will be done. Not my will, but thy will be done. Flexibility for all purpose is flexibility for almost any recipe. And then the third thing is that the freedom to decide how and when things rise. You see, because self-rising has yeast in it, which is the stuff that makes it get all puffed up. It's the ego. It's the freedom. But you see, when you got all-purpose flour, this leaves you with the freedom to decide how and when things rise. Now look at self-rising flour. Self-rising flour gives you convenience. But let me just tell you this. If God's going to grow you, he's going to have to get you out of convenience. Nothing good grows in the comfort zone. So stop looking for convenience. Self-rising flour is about convenience. Self-rising flour is about a reliable lift for quick breads. Quick breads. Let me just tell you this. Anybody that's a real cook, the healthiest meals, the whole food meals, are not things that you can just pop in a microwave. They're the stuff that you cook in a crock pot. You got to let it soak. You got to let it sit. You got to let it stew. You don't cook it rapidly. Let me tell you this, the benefit of that, when you take your time and cook it slowly, the flavor and the savor of it is unmatched by the microwave. And then the third thing is that speed without extra measuring is self-rising. Speed without extra measuring, because a microwave speed just cannot produce the flavor and the tenderness that comes with the slow crock pot. And so sometimes you wonder why things are not tender, because you got it too fast. You got it fast, but it's tough. Don't look for quick, look for tender. You don't want a wife who's tough but not tender. Oh, God. Ooh, my God. My question to you is this. Is what's cooking in your life? What's cooking in your life? And just realize this. God always has a process. God always has a process. And when God puts your life in process, don't fight him. He knows what he's doing. He knows what he's doing. And the thing that I like about a seasoned cook, they don't have to look at a recipe. They put a little salt in there, and they just throw some flour in there. Their hand is a measuring cup. The palm of it, they know about, you know, they're chopping some, mincing some garlic, and they don't have to say that a quarter of a cup. They're like, that's enough. They don't even have to get a measuring cup for the cups of water. They just fill it up. That's about enough. They can sense and they just know things. And I remember I bought some brownies once, and I was just looking at the instructions here for baking brownies. And let me just give them to you just quickly. Instructions for baking the brownie. It just said to preheat and prepare your stuff. Get it ready. And see, sometimes when God gets ready to cook up something really good in your life, things are going to start getting heated up. When things heat up, get prepared. Get all of your thing. The French call it this, mise en place. It means everything in its place. It means all of this, the serving spoons. It means all of the pots that you're going to need, all of the knives that you're going to need. Mise en place, everything in its place. And so it preheats. God's going to send some heat and then put everything that you're going to need in its place. And then here's the second instruction, beat. My God, you're going through a beating. Good God Almighty. I'm just telling you, sometimes the beating is about tenderizing you. The other instructions might say stir, or it may say mix, but it's because the stuff that God has put into you, God's going to shake you up. He's got to blend it all in, and so you're going to go through a beating. You're going to go through a stirring. You're going to go through a mixing. You can't just put something in a bowl without mixing it and then dump it out. And so you get preheated. He preheats you, then he beats you. Then he stirs you. And the next instruction is to pour. The only reason that God will infill you is so he can pour you out. And so you can pour. He didn't fill you up just so you can just say, hey, I'm full. No, no, no. It's so he can pour you out. If he fills you up with wisdom or knowledge, it's so he can pour you out. If he fills you up with love, it's so he can pour you out. If he fills you up with courage, it's so he can pour you out. And then after you pour everything into the baking utensil, then you bake. Now here comes the heat. I would say it to you this way. Here's a Bishop Brawner. Endure the heat before you enjoy the treat. Endure the heat before you enjoy the treat. Endure the heat before you enjoy the treat. Endure the heat. And then when it comes out, then here's the next instruction. Cool and cut. Cool it and then cut it. Because if you try to cut it before it's cool, you're going to tear it up. You're going to mess up the prettiness of it. Cool and then cut. And then the final thing is to serve. Because whatever God is cooking up in your life is designed for you to serve for somebody else. All purpose. You don't just cook food just so you can look at it and admire it and take pictures of it and post it online. It's designed for bellies that will appreciate it. So whatever God is cooking up in your life is designed for something else. Who gets the glory out of what God is baking in your life? And I give you this caution, because in the self-rising, you know what that is? Leaven. Leaven. Jesus told us in Matthew chapter 6 and verse 16, beware of the leaven of the Sadducees and the Pharisees. And when Jesus said, beware of the leaven of the Pharisees and the Sadducees,

Now Elisha gave this widow woman a prophetic promise that she would not run out of resources. That she would not run out of resources. This is the same promise of provision that God gave the children of Israel in the wilderness as he rained down manna every day. But remember, he gave them, it was just purpose enough. He didn't give them enough manna to store up. He gave them enough for one day. And if all that couldn't be consumed, that day had to be discarded, because if they tried to keep it overnight, it would rot and stink. It would have worms in it. So he didn't make it to where you're saved. And there are some seasons in your life where God will make it and you can't save a dime. You're in a trust building season. They didn't stay there forever, because when God brought them and settled them in a land and they became an agricultural people, he never sent manna again. But while they were trusting him, and there are seasons when God is leading you and guiding you through a transitory condition, that he is gradually taking you through a process and you can't save a dime. As fast as it comes in, it goes out. And some of you are in that season right now. And you got to trust him. But you can trust that God will send the manna, just like George Mueller believed that for his orphanages. And God provided miraculously, because the man prayed and trusted and waited on God. And God never disappointed him and took care of all 10,024 of those orphans. And Jesus taught us to pray a simple prayer in Matthew chapter 6 and verse 11. Give us this day our daily bread. That's what Jesus taught us how to pray. He taught us to pray that. And let me just say this. Faith does not always bring plenty. It brings presence. Faith does not always bring plenty. It brings presence. Jesus is the bread. It's presence. He brings presence. He doesn't always bring plenty. He brings presence. Presence. And presence is exactly what we need. I want you to realize this. The widow woman never lacked because the giver never left. The widow woman, she never lacked because the giver never left. Lo, I am with you now even until the ends of the world. I know you're having a hard time, but God says, I'm there. My presence is there with you. I'm there with you in your discomfort. I'm there with you in your fear. I'm there with you in your lack. I'm there, but I will give you purpose enough. I will sustain you miraculously. People will wonder, how in the world is she making it? How in the world is he making it? How did they do this? How did they raise two children with a salary like that? They'd be scratching their head trying to figure out how in the world this happened. But it's because you'll never lack, because the giver never leaves. The giver never leaves. And so God met this woman. I want you to understand this Zarephath woman, this widow woman of Zarephath. He met her not with abundance, not with overflowing jars. He met her with daily provisions. Not in abundance, daily provision. Now he'll get you to the place of abundance if you'll trust him and walk with him. And if he can trust you to celebrate the daily provisions, he'll bring you into a place of abundance where you won't have to be dealing every single day like that. And just for the record, God can bring overflowing jars, and he did that. 2 Kings chapter 4 gave this woman, and her jars were running over. It kept running as many jars as she could find. It just kept, and she kept filling and filling and filling and filling and filling and filling and filling and filling and filling. And so he can run your jar over, but other times he'll give you just enough oil for that day and enough meal for that day. Just enough for the day. I want you to realize God specializes in refilling what looks empty or what feels like it's running out, whether it is strength, whether it's hope, whether it's patience, whether it's courage, whether it's faith, whether it's love, whether it's joy, whether it is peace. Whatever it is, God specializes in refilling what looks empty or what feels like it's running out in your life. I will just say this to you, that God's faithfulness doesn't fail when our resources do. God's faithfulness doesn't fail when our resources do. God's enough is always sufficient. God's enough is always sufficient. God doesn't always change our circumstances right away, but he changes our heart amid the circumstance

And that's the miracle that never runs dry. It's that God will change your heart amid the circumstances. And so I will tell you this. Trust God to take what you have and make it enough. Trust God to take what you have and then to make it enough. Trust God to take what you have and to make it enough. I will tell you this. There were four men that were walking out in bitter cold snow. It was deeply, deeply cold. And they were wondering, oh God, can we make it? And while they're pressing their way through the snow, each step causing their shoes to disappear, it was so cold that one of them fainted and passed out in the snow. The other three boys looking and said, well, the journey back is too much for us to carry him. We can't do it. We've got to leave him. And so two of them said, man, we got to save our own neck. We got to go. We got to just try to keep going. But the other one, he understood a purpose. He's like, I can't leave my friend here. And he bent down and picked his friend who had passed out in the snow and threw him on his back and started walking with the heaviness of his friend trying to get back to the camp. And as they pressed through a blizzardous condition, having to go up hills and down, difficult terrain to traverse, all of a sudden, he comes up and sees two bodies in the snow. They were the two friends who couldn't make time to pick up their other friend. And their bodies were stiff and they had died in the snow of hypothermia. And the only reason that the man who had his friend around him didn't freeze to death is because the warmth of his body kept him alive. And we're about to step into a season now when you can trust God that God will turn your burden that you carry into the blessing that actually saves your life. This woman, this widow woman that we don't even know her name, but the very blessing that she gave as a burden out of her penury, her destitution of the basic necessities of life, caused her to be able to give and sow into somebody else's life, the prophet's life, Elijah's life, to save his life. Little did she know that her saving his life would actually save her own. And you don't ever know that when you obey God's life, when you obey the word that God has given you, when you fulfill the purpose that God has placed you in the earth to do, you are not only saving somebody else's life, you're saving yours. George Mueller didn't just save the lives of 10,024 orphans, their lives saved his life. Their lives gave him a purpose every day to get up. Their lives gave him a purpose to keep on praying and trusting and believing God for provision. Their life gave him life. And so sometimes what you carry as a burden, God will turn your burden into a blessing. And you may not understand why you had to go through what you had to go through. But maybe there was a faith in your heart and somebody else that you met down in the hospital room. Maybe somebody that was in the waiting room of the doctor situation. You trying to get well yourself, but you're carrying the healer on the inside of you. I don't know who I'm talking to in this place, but there's sometimes that you in bad shape yourself. It's not because you got everything together, but God will use you with a prophetic gift. He'll use you with a word. He'll use you with an anointing. He'll use you with a revelation. He'll use you with an understanding. He'll use you with a prophecy. And you're giving out a prophecy when you need one for yourself. But I tell you, the moment that you start serving up your gift, it wasn't designed for you to sit. It was designed for you to serve. And as you serve for the glory of God, I'm just here to declare to you that God will take what was your burden and turn it around and make it your

0: What comes, nothing can separate me. Paul said, who can separate me from the love of God? Not even death can separate me. He said, behold, I show you a mystery. We shall not all sleep, but we shall all be changed. Because we are connected. Tell somebody, I'm connected.
1: I'm connected.
0: I'm connected.